0: 90 minutes to 5 o'clock. Whitney Houston, One Moment in Time. You'll Never Walk Alone. Before that, with Doris Day. Coming up next, messages from our sponsors. I'll be right back, so please stay tuned.
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0: left some soup on the stove the other night and completely forgot about it and went out. Dad said it was lucky the house didn't burn down. Sometimes Mum and Dad fight about Grandpa. I think Dad wants him to go into one of those old people's homes so they can keep an eye on him, but Mum doesn't want to do that. She gets really stressed. Last week, Dad arranged for someone to come and give Mum a hand, and she's chilled out a bit since then.
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newborn friend. And that is the song that made it to the Billboard Hot 100 single charts 1988, Foreigner, Say You Will. 4 minutes to 5 o'clock, one more song to get through to this hour, and then after that, we cross to the second hour of Drive Time Mix after the weather and news update. Be with me on the second hour. It is Peter, Paul and Mary, Fof the Magic Dragon.

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1: Good afternoon, I'm Melissa Delfs. Small businesses that rely on credit cards to pay tax have been given some relief after the Treasurer forced the Australian Taxation Office to push back its controversial payment ban in exchange for more funding. Today, Jim Chalmers backflipped, announcing the ATO would delay its initial deadline of November 30 until the end of the financial year. The tax office surprised businesses by announcing it would no longer accept the payment method on October 1, the day a ban on card surcharges came into effect. Mr. Chalmers explained the change that came after criticism from business owners.
2: Now, we try not to interfere with the RBA or the ATO when they go about designing and implementing this surcharge ban, but it's really important that we have stepped in today to make it possible for the ATO to continue to take credit card payments until the end of the financial year.
1: Concerns people with disability may be subjected to unlawful or unnecessary deprivation of liberty have prompted an inquiry, Scarlett Coppola reports.
3: The NDIS Quality and Safeguards Commissioner has launched an inquiry into the use of seclusion in disability support services. There have been reports current practices may inappropriately limit the freedoms of people with disability. The inquiry will seek to understand the causes and impacts of such practices, assess whether existing safeguards are effective, and develop recommendations to strengthen oversight, improve provider practices, and maximise participants' independence and autonomy. Commissioner Louise Glanville says she's concerned people with disability may be subjected to unlawful or unnecessary deprivation of liberty.
1: Australia's rental market has experienced its slowest price growth in almost 2 years, defying expectations of a surge in rents after budget changes to investor tax breaks. According to new data from Cotality, in Sydney, rents fell 0.4% in the September quarter, leading a broader slowdown in rental growth as vacancy rates edged up across the nation. Meanwhile, nationwide, rents grew at 0.5% in the quarter. That's down from the 1.6% increase in the June quarter. Annual rental growth eased from 5.9% to 5.5% as the national median dwelling rent hit a record high $713 per week. The Australian Conservation Foundation has welcomed the first environment protection order issued by the new Environmental Protection Agency. The order prevents further land clearing works on 1,600 hectares in the Great Barrier Reef catchment on a cattle station south of Cairns. The ACF says the destruction of forests and critical habitat in the area is causing further stress on the reef, which is already damaged by global warming. And in sport, embattled St Kilda AFLW coach Nick Dal Santo has stepped down amid the club's winless season. The last place Saints will conduct a review into their AFLW program, led by former Carlton football boss Brad Lloyd, in the wake of Dal Santo's departure. Meantime, in AFL, Zach Butters has joined the Western Bulldogs, with Port Adelaide allowing him to walk away as a free agent after the AFL club ticked off a separate 5-year deal. The Power have opted not to match the Bulldogs' contract for the 26-year-old, accepting pick number 5 as compensation. The 3-time All-Australian has reportedly signed the biggest deal in AFL history, a 9-year contract worth about $2 million a season. 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
6: And for Goulburn local weather outlook for the rest of the week, today Friday, partly cloudy with 30% chance of rain. Maximum temperature 23 degrees and we're expecting 6 degrees overnight. Partly cloudy tomorrow, 22. Sunny on Sunday, 24. And partly cloudy again on the following Monday, 26 degrees. Currently, it's 22.6 degrees. And that's the Goulburn local weather outlook for the rest of the week.
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6: Welcome back in the second hour of Drive Time Mix. 5 minutes past the hour of vibe. Let's start again with Jan Rose, Cheryl Moana Moran.

0: Do you remember Dad and Dave? 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

0: 28 minutes past the hour of 5, Jimmy Barnes, Stone Cold. 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

0: 28 minutes to 6 o'clock. You're on Drag Time. 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

0: That is a track from Dynasty album released 1979 with Kiss, I Was Made for Loving You. The Goulburn Rail Heritage Center Roundhouse is the largest heritage-based operating roundhouse in New South Wales and display historic transitions from steam and diesel operations, a range of locomotive items of rolling stocks and also railway ephemera are exhibited. 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The Goulburn Locomotive, that would be at 12 Brightwood Road here in Goulburn. Coming up next, messages from our sponsors. I'll be right back. Stay tuned. 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

0: What a wonderful world. 17 minutes to 6 o'clock, Rupina Pritchard with you. Just briefly acknowledge all our presenters today. We did start with, I think, Mike Rowe, and then followed by Mal Ritchie's song from yesteryears, and also all sorts of music. Myself in here, Just About Time, and yeah, followed by Rob after 6 o'clock news. I think Sunset on Sloan is the name of the new show. However, yeah, Brit and Jeffrey will not be in tonight. So that's it. Thanking everyone.
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0: 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Our new presenter will be presenting Sunset on Sloan Street after 6 o'clock news. Adios, Abdul Zayan. Salamat po. 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
1: Hello, I'm Alyssa Delfs. Anglicare says businesses can raise their prices as a result of the card surcharge ban, but they must do it in a way that's honest. The organisation has welcomed the Reserve Bank's surcharge ban, saying it's a positive step forward, giving customers paying with card some relief at checkout. Speaking to National Radio News, Acting Executive Director of Anglicare Australia, May Azizi, says the relief will be dependent on businesses doing the right thing.
2: If small businesses want to charge more, they can do that. But what they can't do is be dishonest about having a surcharge. You know, so if you want to increase the price of a cup of coffee because you want to make a bit of extra money, you can do that in a way that's honest and transparent and that your customers understand. What you can't do is only give people the option to pay on a card and then not tell them that you're charging them a surcharge and that that surcharge has actually got nothing to do with the cost of them processing the transaction.
1: Meantime, the Housing Industry Association has welcomed the federal government stepping in and agreeing to delay the Australian Tax Office's proposed ban on credit card payments. The HIA says the move will provide builders, tradies and suppliers with much-needed breathing space while a longer-term solution is developed. Overseas, Ukraine's President Volodymyr Zelensky has accused the United States of being unwilling to help Ukraine after a Russian bomb attack killed at least 35 people in the east. It sent the two-day death toll from Russian strikes to over 70. Hours after the strike tore through two buses, President Zelensky criticized Washington's effort to pursue economic ties with Russia while also seeking to mediate the more than four-year war. President Zelensky says more air defenses are needed.
3: Of course, on our side, our production scales, but it's not enough because we can't wait. Just people, just civilians, you see the face of Putin, you see the result of attacks. So we can't just wait when Ukrainian production will produce all the air defense, what our big country needs.
1: Back home, a Perth dad has been honoured with a Western Australian Bravery Award for saving his toddler daughter from drowning in a broom backyard pool. Adam Evans from NIRS News reports.
4: 25-year-old Sandy Spratt was on holiday in the Kimberley town in August last year, catching up with family when he noticed his two young daughters were suddenly gone quiet. He rushed to the pool and pulled 3-year-old Adelina out, then started CPR straight away. She woke up again by the time paramedics arrived and she had made a full recovery after some time in Broome Hospital. Mr. Spratt was one of 84 West Australians recognised at the Royal Lifesaving WA Bravery Awards today. The organisation says holiday pools can catch families out, so keeping a close eye on kids around water matters even more when away from home. Mr. Spratt puts it down to first aid training from a past job and he's urging everyone else to do a course.
1: And Australia's film industry has rolled out the red carpet for Tropfest as the beloved short film festival gears up for a return in 2027. At the launch this week, the industry welcomed a $2.7 million New South Wales government funding boost over 3 years to help keep the festival free and give emerging filmmakers a platform to tell Australian stories. Mad Max director George Miller says the return of Tropfest is important because cinema is critical and can carry Australian culture to the world. And in sport, in cricket, Australia's men's team returns to the Test Arena later this hour. It'll be the team's first Test match in South Africa since the ball tampering scandal in 2018. The match will get underway at 6:30 p.m. Australian Eastern Daylight Time.
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6: And in Goulburn, the temperature at the moment is 21.8, feels like 17.8. It's been a clear day with no rain, as you will have noticed. The weather for the days ahead, let me see, the weekend is showers tomorrow, but easing with a maximum of 24 degrees. And on Sunday, cloud clearing with a maximum of 26. So warmer weather coming with a bit of rain.
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This is Rob. The program's called Sunset on Sloane Street. You're on Ram FM. Our time's 9 minutes past six, and it's the end of the week. I hope it's been a good one for you. We've got some music for wherever you happen to be, possibly at the end of drive. Thanks, Rafina, for getting everybody home safely. And we've got some rock and roll. You may not remember Derek and the Dominoes, but this is what they sound like.

Well, the first song was Layla, performed by Derek and the Dominoes. You may have recognised the guitar of Eric Clapton there. He later recorded a rather more laid-back version of the song with an acoustic guitar, which I think many people would have found more relaxing. Second, we had Billy Joel channeling the Rolling Stones with You May Be Right. And finally, Chuck Berry with The Promised Land. The next song is one you may more associate with the Monkees, but this one was by the guy who wrote the song.

0: That was, that little group was Neil Diamond singing I'm a Believer, which, as you may know, was recorded by the Monkees. Paul Simon singing The Boy in the Bubble from the Graceland LP. And John Fogerty with Deja Vu All Over Again, which must be a tautology, I think.
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0: We had Blondie there from with One Way or Another, and a couple of lighter-hearted songs, first by Queen from The Night at the Opera called Seaside Rendezvous, and then another track from the George Martin album where he rearranged some Beatles classics, this time I Am the Walrus, featuring Jim Carrey.
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Well, in that bracket, we had Buddy Holly singing Rave On and Randy Newman with the song with the intriguing title called Sigmund Freud's Impersonation of Albert Einstein in America. Interesting song. Finished up with them with Van Morrison called Here Comes the Night. You're with Rob on Ram FM. 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

And it's 7pm on RAM FM 103.3 with Rob on Friday night. Here's a couple of community service announcements. One from the RSL. The Goulburn RSL sub-branch will be holding a commemorative service for those who served in the Middle East area of operations and peacekeeping operations throughout the world with United Nations forces as a means of thanking them for their service and giving them our support. The service will include an unveiling of a memorial for those who served. The service will be held on Sunday, 18th of October, that's Sunday week, commencing at 11am in Belmore Park. All serving ex-servicemen and women and families are invited to attend. So that's an announcement from the RSL. There are a couple of other local events coming up. The Spring Gardens, again, starts... looked at the date here. It's coming up. It's on the 17th and 18th of October, which again is next weekend. Not this one. Following a magnificent success in 2025, more beautiful gardens in Goulburn and surrounds will be open in spring this year. So if you want some more details, go to the Goulburn Open Gardens website, which is pretty much what you'd Google in to get there. So... finally, a community notice from the Salvos, their Community Connect in Goulburn and Crookwell, and they say, feeling life tough? Pop in and we can have a conversation about ways that we and others may be able to help support you over morning tea, brunch, or just sit around and join in the conversations. The Goulburn times are Tuesdays and Thursdays at 6 Hovell Street, Goulburn, 9:30 till 11:30 in the morning. And at Crookwell, Wednesdays and Thursdays, 9:30 till 11:30 and 60 Goulburn Street at the Uniting Church. So if your week hasn't been all that good, there are people there who would love to see you.

0: We had Steely Dan with Kid Charlemagne, Rod Stewart singing Mandolin Wind, and Supertramp with It's Raining Again. However, the forecast says only a little rain likely first thing tomorrow morning and then easing up. Now, I missed one little bit of local news here, and that is the steampunk Goulburn is moving to a two-day format, and it's also on next Saturday and Sunday, 17th and 18th. It says, following 2 years of the one-day event, the fair will expand to a two-day format in 2026. Steampunk Goulburn invites visitors to step into a world of gears, goggles and grandeur, where Victorian imagination meets industrial innovation along the beautiful Wallandilly River at the Goulburn Historic Waterworks. Festival goers can travel through time as it never was, enjoying working steam engines, spectacular costumes, live music, roving entertainment, vintage games, and immersive experience for all ages. That sounds like a great show. Let me see.
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We had Cat Stevens with Can't Keep It In. Ever had something so important that you couldn't keep it in and had to tell somebody? Cat Stevens had in Catch Bullet 4. The next one was Lighthouse Family with A Question of Faith. We're moving into a slightly more reflective part of our evening now as you settle down at home after a long week. Hope you enjoy it.

Well, you're with Rob on Ram FM. The time's 29 minutes to 8. We had a little bit from Billie Holiday called Back in Your Own Backyard. Carole King from Tapestry album called So Far Away. I sometimes think that's a bit of a reaction to all those 1960 songs about men moving down the highway. Finally, Anne Murray, Last Thing on My Mind. We're in the last segment of Sunset on Sloane Street. The sun has indeed set. I hope you're settling into the evening and looking forward to the weekend.

we started that bracket with James Taylor, Something in the Way She Moves, followed by Joan Baez's interpretation of Help Me Make It Through the Night, and Joe Cocker's a typical voice singing Many Rivers to Cross. It's Rob here on Ram FM. It's 19 minutes to 8.

Well, you're with Rob on RAM FM 103.3, Goulburn, New South Wales. If you're staying home this weekend or just visiting our city or just driving past, we hope you have a great weekend, a safe journey and a happy arrival. We've just been playing Roy Orbison with Blue Bayou, Don McLean's Castles in the Air, Shirley Bassey's interpretation of The Masquerade, and Dusty Springfield, Nothing Has Been Proved. Now, as sunset at Sloane Street draws to a close, Braden won't be joining us tonight, so if I can press the right buttons, I'll put you onto the RAM FM music library for the rest of the evening after I play a little bit of Mark Knopfler and Emmylou Harris. All the best. Rob, bye.

0: back. 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
1: Hey, brother. 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
0: Yeah, brother.
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0: Hey. What? Huh? 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What? I'm just going across the street.
2: Shut your mouth.
0: Oh, no. What'd I
2: do? Turn around. 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Put your hands behind your back. 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
3: A jury of your peers having found you guilty. 10 years.
0: Come on.

0: From the concert halls to the juke joints, from churches to festivals in the fields, welcome to another episode of Beale Street Caravan, celebrating the sounds of Memphis and the Mississippi Delta for 30 years. For three decades, Beale Street Caravan has shared the music, culture, and stories of Memphis with listeners around the globe. Major funding for Beale Street Caravan is provided by Memphis Tourism, the Hyde Family Foundation, the Thomas W. Briggs Foundation, Arts Memphis, and the Tennessee Arts Commission. Hi, I'm Jared J.B. Boyd, and this week we have highlights from the 2024 and 2025 Concert to Protect Our Aquifer, live here in Memphis, Tennessee. It's coming up on Beale Street Caravan. Hey, T.O.
1: Hey, J.B. You know, after 30 years of producing Beale Street Caravan, we've learned that every great Memphis story begins with a sense of place.
0: No doubt about it. People travel here from around the world for the blues, soul, rock and roll, barbecue, and the energy that makes Memphis unlike anywhere else on the planet.
1: Yep, but beneath every club, every neighborhood, every recording studio, and every stage sits something most people never think about.
0: You're right, T.O. That's the Memphis Sand Aquifer. It's out of sight, but it's been providing exceptionally clean drinking water to Memphis for generations now.
1: Right. It's one of those things that many of us simply grow up taking for granted. But over the last several years, more and more people have become interested in learning about it as Memphis continues to grow and evolve.
0: Yeah, that's one of the reasons why the annual Concert to Protect Our Aquifer has become such a special and meaningful event. It brings together music lovers, community leaders, volunteers, and nationally recognized artists for an impactful evening that's altogether uniquely Memphis.
1: True that. Since 2019, Beale Street Caravan has been there to help capture those performances. This episode brings together some of our favorite moments from the last two concerts, featuring artists from across the musical spectrum who donated their time and talent for a memorable evening in Midtown Memphis at First Congregational Church.
0: Whether your favorite music is the blues, Americana, folk, roots, or classic Memphis soul, there's something for everyone in today's show. So let's head on over to First Congo Church and listen in. Here's our first performance from the Concert to Protect Our Aquifer, live on Beale Street Caravan.
2: Such an illustrious lineup of artists we get to share the space with. This is beautiful. And a huge thank you to each and every one of y'all who came out and supported this incredible cause.

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1: 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That's it, I quit. I'm out of here just like that. I'm fresh out of reasons why I should take this crap. I think I'll slide on down the road. I won't be coming by no more. But don't be bothered, hey, don't get up.

0: 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We'll be back in a few minutes.
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That's what I was gonna share with her when I got home. 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
1: Bobby Russell.
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1: Today's show brings together performances from the 2024 and 2025 concerts to protect our aquifer. Over those two evenings, audiences enjoyed an incredible lineup featuring blues man Bobby Rush, Shamika Copeland, James McMurtry, Steve Forbert, Tom Rush, Tim Easton, Shakira Saida, Alice Howe, Freebo, Marcella Simeon, Ann Harris, Kenny Wayne Shepherd, Eric Lewis, Jimmy Davis, and many more special guests.
0: It's a reminder that no matter where these artists come from, Memphis remains a place where music creates community. Let's get back to the stage at the concerts to protect our aquifer.

0: David Davis.
1: Hey, everybody. 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I'm a repeat offender, okay? So I've been here. I'm gonna do this song. It's called Tough Mother. Is that all right? 126 and St. Nick. Better be smart. Better be quick.

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He's gonna be strong, gonna

0: Thank you. You guys don't have to be afraid of me. I'm not that tough, really.
1: Tough mother.

Today's concert reminds us that music also has the power to bring people together around an important cause. Here's more music from the concert to protect our aquifer, live on Bill Street Caravan.

There's flies in the kitchen. I hear them all buzzing, and they ain't done nothing.

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Right here, right now. Oh, I said, we're here.

0: Hello, everyone. This is your Action News reporter with all the news that is news across the nation on the scene at the supermarket. There seems to have been some disturbance here. Pardon me, sir. Did you see what happened?
1: Yeah, I did. I was standing over by the tomatoes, and here he come, running through the pole beans, through the fruits and vegetables, naked as a jaybird. And I hollered over to Ethel. I said, "Don't look, Ethel." And it's too late. She'd already been incensed.
2: He comes.

0: This is your Action News reporter once again, and we're here at the gas station. Pardon me, sir, did you see what happened?
1: Yeah. I was just in here getting my tires checked, and he just appeared out of the traffic. He come streaking around the grease right there. Didn't have nothing on but a smile. I looked in there, and Ethel was getting her cold drink. I hollered, "Don't look, Ethel!" And it's too late. She'd already been mooned. Flashed her right there in front of the shop. So.
2: He ain't rude.
1: Boogity, boogity.
2: He ain't rude.

0: Once again, your Action News reporter in the booth at the gym covering the disturbance at the basketball playoff. Pardon me, sir. Did you see what happened?
1: Yeah, thief. Hey, Tom, I was just going down there to get Ethel a snow cone. Here he come, right out of the cheap seats. Dribbling. Right down the middle of the court. Didn't have on nothing but his PS. Made a hook shot and got out through the concession stand. I hollered up at Ethel. I said, "Don't look, Ethel!" And it was too late. She'd already got a free shot. Ramstead. Right there in front of the home, baby.
2: What is it calling the street?
0: Here comes the kid. Who's that with it? Ethel. Is that you, Ethel?
3: He's just as proud as he can be.
0: What do you think you're doing?
3: Listen to me. He gonna give us
0: a peek. You get your cones on.
2: What is it calling the street?
0: Ethel, where you go?
4: There's a ring.

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I love little country streams, sleep without dreams, Sunday school in May.

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Bill walked me to my door last night, and he said, "Before I go, there's something about our love affair that I have a right to know." I said, "Let's not stand out here like this. What would the neighbors think? Why don't we just step inside and I'll fix us both

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And when his eyes met mine, I said, who we love, why we love, it's hard to understand. So let's just sit here on the

place, and we both know what she said. 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Now I know we both love her,

The name of this song is The Wildwood Flower. Now, The Wildwood Flower is an old country classic. It's gained a whole new popularity. The song isn't any more popular, but the flower is doing real good. The Wildwood Flower grew wild on the farm, and we never knowed what it was called. Some said it's a flower, and some said it's a weed. I didn't give it much thought. One day I was out there talking to my brother, and I reached down for a weed to chew on. Things got fuzzy and things got blurry, and then everything was gone. Didn't know what happened, but I knew it beat the hell out of sniffing burlap. I come to, and my brother was there, and he said, "What's wrong with your eyes?" I said, "I don't know. I was chewing on a weed." He said, "Well, let me give it a try." Spent the rest of that day and most of that night trying to find my brother Bill. Caught up with him about 6 o'clock the next morning, naked, singing on the windmill. He said he flew up there. I had to fly out and get him down. He's about half crazy. The very next day, we picked a bunch of them weeds and we put them in the sun to dry. Then we mashed them up and cleaned them off, put them in the corn cob pie. Smoking them wildwood flowers got to be a habit. We never seen no harm. Oh, we thought it was kind of handy. Take a trip and never leave the farm. They go puff that wildwood weed. Next thing you know, you're just wandering around behind the little animals. All good things got to come to an end. It's the same with the wildwood weeds. One day this fella from Washington come by and spied them and turned white as a sheet. And he dug and he burned and he dug and he killed all our cute little weeds. And then he drove away. We just smiled and waved, sitting there on that sack of seeds. Y'all come back now, you hear?

0: 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Hey, Sugar. 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
1: 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We got gold.

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1: Hello there. Welcome to another Chock-a-Block Saturday Breakfast. What are we going to do on the show today? Well, I'm going to take you to Mildura on the Dragon Boats, The Wire Talk Saving an Icon by the Power of the People, and How to Be a Top Bloke. Yana Firestone brings you the final part of her chat with survivor and video viral sensation Briony Benjamin. We've got an AMRAP chart song of the week, most top five dance floor fillers from one of the most iconic bands of the 70s. We've got another Aussie singer-songwriter who's been entertaining us from back in the days of Capricorn Dancer, I Am an Island, and Girls on the Avenue. The man I speak of is Richard Clapton, and I tell you, I thought I had a great Rolling Stones story. It's got nothing on his. That's coming up later in the show. Now though, let's kick off the day with some Boss Gags.

0: Nikki Page and the gang from Step Away from the Car, they're back. Today, they're talking kids on bikes. And you're just a few seconds away from hearing from Yana Firestone, therapist, podcaster and author, with her last and final part of her chat with Bryony Benjamin. Bryony says it all in her book title, Life's Tough, But So Are You.
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3: Thinking I'm saying something useful or helpful, just giving yourself permission to not have the answer and to be able to say, I wish I could make it better and I'm just so sorry you're going through it. I'm here if you need me. Like, what do you need? How can I be helpful?
4: I would step that up one notch and just say, because I actually found it really unhelpful when people said, I'll do anything, you know, what can I do? And it's like, can you just, and I try to do it now and it's imperfect, but I just offer up something. You know, it's because it's like it's putting a burden on that person. Yes. Like when I was in the depths of treatment, what do you need? Like I was never going to say, oh, could you, you know, go do this for me, or could you bring me a meal around, or give people options. So, hey, I'm at the shops. Can I bring you around this, this, or this? Or, hey, can I come around and do some gardening for you or water the plants? Or can I bring you sushi or salad for dinner? What do you want? I'm bringing you one, you know. And then they can still say no, but you've taken the burden of the thinking out. But, yeah, but letting them know, like, I'm going to be here for you every step. I'm going to be here, you know. You are loved. You're so loved. I'm so sorry. And I'm here.
3: You're 100% right. And you just reminded me of another conversation I had around this where it's about offering the practical. You're right. Yeah. And in fact, you know, I just had the death of a family friend recently, an older family friend, and you reminded me again, like, I've been doing that. I've been saying, I'm always here if you need anything. But again, you're right. I need to actually say, how about I bring some food around for the family or give practical help?
4: Yeah, yeah. And offer up, and, you know, and then people can still opt out, because for some people they might literally not want anything and they don't want meals being dropped off, and they don't, that's not helpful. But, you know, at least you've done something and you've tried.
3: See, even with all of this grief experience in my life, even I get it wrong still.
4: Well, we need constant reminders, I think, isn't it?
3: And also you think you're just checking in and doing the right thing, and we need to actually show up rather than just make noises about it.
4: Yeah, agreed. I had two friends in particular who were really good at just constantly being in contact and just sending a little note saying, hey, thinking of you today, sending you love. And that was so nice as well. Not putting a burden on me to answer a question, not saying, how are you feeling today? What's going on? But just to send love. Like, if nothing else, if you actually don't have capacity to go make meals, drop them off, do whatever, like at a minimum, you can just send love.
3: I love that. And you had a very exciting milestone recently, which is that you're now 5 years cancer-free. I mean, what was that moment like for you?
4: Yeah, it was beautiful, actually. My sister came with me and I went back to see my specialist so I was literally back in the same hospital, back in the very room where I was diagnosed 5 years before. And I thought, I felt really strong going into it. I thought, I'm not really even feeling emotional at all. Great. You know, I'm feeling really well. And I got in there and my specialist teared up. And I was like, oh, don't you start. She's such a beautiful woman. And she sort of said, you know, oh, I'm so pleased that this day has come for you. And she said, but I'm sad that I won't get to see you. And I was like, that's okay. We can catch up and do fun things, like non-cancer related things. So, and to celebrate 5 years, I also, I had a journal come out to go with my book, Life is Tough, But So Are You. And that was a lovely marker to sort of bring that out, to bring out a really joyful, helpful thing in parallel with that milestone. Because for me, like, journaling was just absolutely critical throughout my treatment and my recovery to help me process, to help me think out loud, especially when I wasn't yet ready to talk some things out loud with someone. It's a great place to practice and kind of rehearse how you're feeling and get clarity over what next and where you want to go. And particularly in those times when you feel really alone. So it's sort of a guided journal that really steps you through. And it's sort of the journal I would have loved to have had at the beginning when I was just blankly writing on blank pages. But it's like, here, how do you feel about this? Here's a rage page. Just get everything down that you're really angry about right now. What are the things you need right now, you know, and just really step you through it. Yeah. And I've just received some beautiful messages from people. A woman the other day whose daughter has died, you know, young teenage daughter, just awful. Another woman whose partner was diagnosed with two terminal cancers on the one day. You know, she's using it to guide herself through it. And knowing that people that are going through the most challenging times of their life, and also people that are, you know, maybe just in a state of overwhelm and stress, that they're finding it helpful, and that not that it's given a reason for my cancer, but for something nice to and helpful and good for the world to have come out of it, is just has just been such a wonderful feeling.
3: Such a gift to all of us. I have my copy and it is so beautiful. Honestly, like I almost don't want to write in it, because even just looking, it's just like a gorgeous thing to own. And I it's really, you've done such a beautiful job with it. Really,
4: thank
3: really
4: you
3: beautiful.
4: That's so lovely. They made it too pretty. I know, my mum said the same, because some lovely people said to me when the book came out, because it's, you know, full color and it's really beautiful, people are like, oh, I don't want to mark it or underline things because it's too pretty. I was like, oh, don't worry, there's a journal coming, you can do it on that. And then mum was like, it's too pretty as well. Please, no. journal on
3: no,
4: it.
3: No, yeah, exactly. It's beautiful, it's creative, it's colorful. I mean, it's the sort of thing that makes you want to sit down and just get stuck in. Having all of those prompts is so helpful, because for a lot of people it's a little bit daunting to just grab an empty book and to sit there, especially if you're not someone that's used to journaling or hasn't used writing as a cathartic sort of exercise before. It can be a little bit like, where do I start and what
4: do I
3: do?
4: Totally. And what's this going to open, and oh, am I safe to do this?
3: And I look, I'm a big advocate for journaling, and I sort of go in and out of it myself. Yes, I tell everybody to do it, and then I don't make the time for myself to sit down and do it consistently.
4: Yeah, I've been a bit the same actually until this year. So my word for the year this year is write. And I'm just look, I haven't done it every day, but I reckon I've done it 90% of days. I'm sort of starting the day with journaling. For anyone that wants to do any kind of creative project, be it a book, be it a course, be it whatever, I think it's such a wonderful place to begin. And I think, I call journaling, it's like it stretches for writing, I think. You know, it's like a warm-up. Just gets the flow going for me. And then I just, all these different interesting ideas sort of bubble up.
3: Oh, that's great advice. I am working on book number 2. So
4: are you? Excellent.
3: Yeah. So that is an excellent little tip. I think I'm going to take that on myself.
4: Brilliant.
3: And so I know we've covered some of this stuff already, but if you were to look back, I mean, even with this 5-year milestone in mind now, if you look back at where you were 5 years ago, can you, I mean, maybe this is an unfair question, but do you think 5 years ago, Bryony would have imagined where you are today, the woman that you are today?
4: No, I mean, I think I was so busy and caught up in what I was doing. You know, I mean, for me, it had always been about making the world better. It had always been about, you know, but primarily climate, environment. And so more about sort of those big environmental issues rather than, you know, helping people on an individual basis get through challenging times. Like that, it, you know, I don't think you can foresee those sorts of things. But interestingly, through chemo and having that, particularly during chemo when I had 12 weeks where I journaled religiously every morning, I actually got very crystal clear on what I wanted to do next. And interestingly, it was about, you know, it was about writing, and it was about speaking, and it was about having a brand that made a positive impact on the world. And so I think actually I had a lot of dreaming and thinking time there, and through the journaling did gain a lot of clarity over where I wanted to go next.
3: So it's possible that one of the gifts that cancer gave you was the opportunity to take a different path.
4: Yeah, definitely.
3: That's one of the more tricky things, is to be able to see when you're in it that for most people it sort of feels like the ending of a chapter rather than the beginning of one. And it feels like you're frantically trying to scramble, maybe to save or to hang on to the person that you were before the event, before the diagnosis, before the loss, before the breakup, whatever it was. But it can be really hard to see that actually on the other side of that hill, once you get to the top, there's an entire universe out there that can open up for you.
4: Completely. I love that. And, you know, I was watching Michelle Obama's documentary, Becoming, a few years ago, and something she said resonated so strongly with me about coming out of an illness and the next chapter. And it was one of the, she's doing her book tour around America, and as part of that, she had lots of sessions and groups with young girls. And this young girl said to her, "You've just had 8 years in the White House. How do you get your life back on track?" And she just said, "What track? There is no track. It's just all new now. It's a different path, and it's taking the time. It takes time to figure out what that track looks like." And that was a really helpful idea to take on. I was like, oh yeah, I've been wasting so much energy actually trying to get back on that track and back into that chapter. It's over. It's a new path now, and that's exciting actually. I've outgrown that way of being, and that's actually a great thing. But to sit with that and not feel uneasy by it, but to feel like, okay, yeah, it's just a new path now and it's different and that's okay. Yes. And I'm allowed the time to figure out what that is.
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0: Children want to ride bikes to get around independently, and all the research confirms this. And it's the driving goal of a growing movement called Critical Mass. In Adelaide, that is being nurtured by a parents group called Middle Ground Motherhood. 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
7: It was just such a beautiful and joyful experience. We met in town and had a bit of a picnic, had the opportunity to try out some electric cargo bikes, and then we did our 3K ride through the city and back up. A lot of little kids on bikes, a lot of stubborn kids unwilling to go on their parents' bikes, wanting to ride their own bikes, even up hills and through fairly busy streets. You know, really pushing forward our message that kids really want to be able to ride independently, and we should really create streets for them where that's a reasonable possibility, where that's safe.
8: Sarah Cleggett, her group has organised 2 Critical Mass rides in Adelaide. The latest was part of the International Day, with rides in Germany, Spain and across Europe, and a first Critical Mass ride in Melbourne.
7: What the research says, what we know it says, is that about 78% of parents agree that their children would like to ride or walk to school even. But there's obviously a number of barriers between that want and the reality, because there's a lot less than that 78% who are actually doing it. You can see that drop off.
8: And one of the things about the Critical Mass ride is the support that was provided. Obviously, City Council let you ride down the wall and police were supporting you, and lots of people just love to see all those kids on bikes.
7: Yeah, and we had all of our campaign partners, Bike Adelaide, Australian Parents for Climate Action, and some of the other groups who were acting as marshals as well. And they were showing us where to go, making sure that we were sort of staying within the lines, and reassuring kids that we were actually allowed to go through the red lights that the police had held for us. I think it is indicative of what's required to make this work. There's multiple layers of support that is required, like the infrastructure is one of the main ones. Behaviour change campaigns or confidence building exercises, while super helpful, you can have all the confidence in the world, and I am a fairly confident rider, but when I get out on the street with my kids and there are cars rushing past at 50 or 60 kilometres per hour, and there are some really sometimes quite hostile people in those cars, I know that it's not enough for me to be confident. I have to have that separation from those cars, from those dangers, because they're really real and they make people feel unsafe.
8: Did you get to see the film Motherload about a woman who rode a cargo bike with her children in it?
7: Yes, we actually ended up showing that film last year, and that was a big part of us building the momentum to establish Critical Mass Adelaide. We brought together a lot of different people, a lot of different groups who were interested in this kind of movement, and particularly the Adelaide cargo bike community. And we showed the film, and we also had people bring along their cargo bikes to show them what was possible in terms of transporting kids. That film was really affirming. Like, okay, it's not just me. Actually, this is something that a lot of mothers around the world would want to be doing. And we all have a similar kind of plea, which is create the conditions for us to do this.
8: And one of the things that shocked me about that film was the filmmaker with the bike talked about the threats and the violence that she experienced as a cyclist. And I wanted to ask you why you're focusing on mums in particular through your group, Middle Ground Motherhood.
7: Middle Ground Motherhood is a social enterprise that I founded, and it is about supporting mothers through their matrescence. And matrescence, like adolescence, is a really important rite of passage that women go through when they become mothers, and also advocating for gender equity. And it's that gender lens that I bring to this campaign, which is there are really specific considerations in terms of gender, particularly mothers, that we need to be mindful of when we're creating urban environments. Women and mothers are subject to more street harassment. They're more likely to experience sexual assault and violence, to be undertaking care, whether that's of kids or whether that's of elders in the community. You know, we're doing the vast majority of care. And what that means is that we're not just going from A to B. It's a very squiggly line to all the places that we need to go to satisfy those care requirements, paid work requirements, volunteer requirements, all of the things that make up a rich and diverse life. And that's the way that we should be thinking about how we design the infrastructure and the city streets. And that's the lens that I bring to Kidical, and that our women in, within the group, of which there are many, say it's not good enough to think about this in terms of getting someone as quickly as possible from A to B. There is so much more that we need to be thinking about, and we are more vulnerable to those instances of, you know, violent behaviour. Actually, that's part of the Kidical campaign as well, because women and mothers in particular who would feel unsafe and have told us that they feel unsafe maybe walking or catching public transport because they're sort of at the whim of whoever comes up and wants to hang out with them. Whereas if you're on an e-bike in particular, but a bike of any kind, you've got some independence and some autonomy about quickly scooting away. And yeah,
8: all a very good example of that gender lens, as you put it, is key to this whole campaign about active transport. Tell us a bit more about middle ground motherhood.
7: There's a lot of women who've experienced gender inequality. My experience and the experience of a lot of the women that I've worked with is that you become a mum and you can see all of those barriers in high definition. They become even more. There's a lot of barriers to us being able to participate equally. But the thing that galvanises us in our action is that it's no longer about us. It's about the next generation. It's trying to create a future that is different in terms of climate, in terms of inequality, you know, racism, all of the things. It makes you feel, I have to do something about this. And middle grounds run women's circles, and a lot of the things that we talk about within those women's circles is, how do we make a change? Where are the points in my own life where I can make a change? But what we can do is model the way we want to do change in our own lives. And for the Kidical team and for me, being able to ride my bike every day with my kids is a really practical way of making a change in the world and showing them how those individual small-scale changes can amount to big changes. Transport is our third largest contributor to carbon emissions. We definitely take a community development approach to the way that we build and think about Kidical, and that is mothers, but also dads, grandfathers, uncles, all of the people within our group. We think about, well, how can we make this kind of activism accessible to them? And that means Zoom calls at 7:30 at night when kids have gone to bed, having gatherings, you know, on a weekend with kids at a park. It's thinking about the ways in which this kind of activism is accessible to people. And there are lots of great movements that organise around cycling. They haven't all been accessible to us at this point in our lives. Kidical is just adding to that chorus of people calling for safety, calling for subsidies for e-bikes. But we're doing it in a way that works for people who are at this stage in their life. Very time poor, very much focused on the care of kids and in some cases grandkids, or other people within their family. And when people ask me, oh, you know, I'm really interested in doing Kidical in my town, because we've had talked to people in Melbourne and Canberra, we say, well, think about how can you make it as easy as possible to keep people engaged.
8: And Sarah Cleggett, what is it that you like about getting together at the Australian Walking and Cycling Conference?
7: How affirming it is to be in community with other people who have shared objectives, and how energising it is having conversations with like-minded people. What are those barriers to making this happen and making it a reality? Revisiting some of the research, hearing about new research, new ways of applying the pressure to decision makers to make this happen, because actually all of the evidence is there. We know that having safer streets for kids, having active transport, both walking and cycling, improves everyone's lives. Just no doubt about that.
8: Sarah Cleggett talking about the social enterprise group that she's started called Middle Ground Motherhood. There's a website. And also about one of their great projects, Kidical Mass Adelaide. They're on the socials. This episode of Step Away from the Car was recorded at the 2023 Australian Walking and Cycling Conference and produced by me, Nikki Page, at Radio Adelaide. It is part of a podcast series of the same name, available in all the usual places.
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1: Growing up in the country has long been the subject of stories on the Australian character. Author and journalist with the Saturday paper, Rick Morton, has published a collection of stories of people who grew up in the country. And I asked him what was different about it for those that grew up in the country compared to those that grew up in the city.
2: I think everyone who grows up in country or regional Australia has kind of like the secret, right? I think they know that, you know, people are nicer. It sounds like a stereotype, but I genuinely think it's true. Without even trying, most of my friends in Sydney happen to be from country backgrounds. It wasn't self-selected like that, but it just happened that way. And I think, you know, it's, you're closer to nature. You're closer to the world around you. There's something that feels very meditative about it, I think, in that you're more present. You pay more attention to things. You're more observant. It's not all roses, but it is quite a nice childhood if you can get away with it.
1: What were the areas that you grew up in?
2: So I grew up on a cattle station in outback Queensland, so about 15 hours west of Brisbane. It was 1,000 square kilometres, which, believe it or not, my father considered to be small. He was always upset about that. So it was this kind of cattle property, and there was nothing. It was featureless. It was just stony, flat plains, and I loved it. It was the perfect place to spend your childhood. It was just me and my older brother Toby at that point, before my sister came along 7 years after I was born. And it was just us, mum and dad and me and my brother. And it was just kind of whatever we could make do with in that landscape was ours for the taking.
1: And were you at a country school, or were you school of the air?
2: School of the air. Wow. So I used to have to do it over a radio, very much like this actually, except I had to hold the thing in my hand and press the button when I wanted to talk. And so we had a teacher in Charleville about 300 and something kilometres away, and maybe 8 kids from different cattle stations in my class. And if we wanted to answer a question, you had to yell your name out. So I was always like, Ricky, trying to get the teacher's attention. And mum, when we didn't have a governess, would kind of do our schoolwork in books that they'd send out for a couple of hours. But most of the time, me and my brother would just jump on the motorbike and get the hell out of there.
1: And so did you have friends that were nearby or from the school? No.
2: I mean, I'm sure my brother did. We used to very occasionally see the other people in our class if we went to, they had what, you know, we had a sports muster, as we called it. It's like a sports day where we all went to Charleville. I was in the greenhouse. We had a school camp once a year where we camped in some kind of community hall in Quilpie. And I knew a couple of my classmates, but no, I didn't see them.
1: And this book came out of, there was a competition, wasn't there, a writing competition?
2: Yeah, in a sense. So, I mean, it's part of a series that Black Ink Books do, in which they kind of, they've done growing up Indigenous Australia or growing up Aboriginal in Australia, growing up disabled, growing up queer. And so it's kind of a way to get own voices, narratives into the publishing world. And country Australia is often overlooked as well. And so this is the latest in that series. So we opened up submissions to anyone who wanted to write about a formative experience in country Australia. So it's not necessarily about childhoods. It's, you know, growing up can mean, you know, a time in your life when you felt like you learned something.
1: And did you decide yourself, actually, this is a book?
2: Oh, God, yeah. I mean, I want to write fiction very loosely based on some of my own observations about growing up in the outback. Ironically, this book was meant to be something that shattered stereotypes. So we're used to the Banjo Paterson, Henry Lawson view of country Australia in the bush, and that's all true, but I wanted this to be a modern retelling, you know, migrant stories, people who are queer, people who are doing interesting things in the bush with technology. But ironically, my childhood, it was almost totally stereotypical. Like, it was in the outback. We did have snakes in the house every other day because mum bred budgerigars and, of course, attracted them.
1: Oh, wow, the budgerigars. Oh, my goodness.
2: Yeah, she was always wondering. She's like, why are the fucking brown snakes here? And I'm like, because you're the birds.
1: Yeah,
2: it was like a smorgasbord for them.
1: Yeah.
2: And we did have, we did go pig hunting and all of these things. So, you know, I wanted to bust those stereotypes, but also I'm so attracted to that idea about what the landscape, when it's so violent and so inhospitable, does to the psyche.
1: One of the things that perhaps is a small animal, which is quite scary, are mice. And so I noticed when you talked to Annabelle, or when Annabelle Crabb submitted her story, It was probably during the mouse plague, I'm gathering. The difference that country people see in mice as to what city people do. Oh, the poor mice, you can look after them, they're cute, you know. And
2: it's so true.
1: She called them a small little smelly bundle of evil or something.
2: Yes, and with the reproductive capacities, her words, of Barnaby Joyce. Her words. And I'm sure Barnaby would laugh.
1: Yes, I'm sure he would. I'm sure he would.
2: But, you know, I mean, so, yeah, she was recalling, reminded by the most recent mouse plague across Australia and New South Wales and Queensland in particular, but she was recalling childhood experiences of mice plagues and how you kind of, you have an understanding of what death means when you grow up in these places, because there's one of my favourite lines in that piece is when she was talking about how they had this dog that suddenly wasn't there anymore, and her dad was just like, well, it's gone to live on a nice farm. And she's like, I believe that until I thought, hang on a second, we live on a nice farm. So it's just like this kind of, you know, you grow up a little bit faster, I think, but you also get to stay a child in the more innocent ways, which is kind of being in that world. Like, you get to understand nature a bit more, but that comes with the idea of death. I don't want to get too philosophical with you, but I can't remember who said it, but one of the key insights that philosophers have had and thinkers have had over the years is that mankind is the only species that it is aware of its impending death, and that also does strange things to the mind. And I think kids on, you know, properties or in the country have an increased awareness still over and above their city counterparts.
1: Author and journalist with the Saturday Paper, Rick Morton, speaking with me there.
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1: Hey, good morning. Great to have your company this Saturday. What are we going to do this hour? Well, we've got an AMRAP chart song of the week from a newcomer. You may not have heard of them before, but I like their little ditty that I'm going to play for you. And someone that you've surely heard of, Richard Clapton, and he comes armed with a fantastic Rolling Stone story.

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1: Cherie von Hirschner has come on in. She has given me what looks like the most delicious soup in the world. Good morning, Cherie.
2: Good morning.
1: What's this segment called?
2: Well, we could call it breakfast, but I think it's probably better to call it perhaps the gastronomy in the morning. The gastronomy, fine dining and taste in the morning.
1: Segment
2: is
1: in
2: a
1: the
2: good
1: morning.
2: Thing. Yes.
1: And it's not just a cheap way for me to get fed. Cherie von Hirschner is our queen of gastronomy, fine dining and taste, as you just heard. I get to try them and I tell you about it. Uh-huh. Sounds good to me.
2: Well,
1: From paddock to plate, from here to there, and today we're talking what, Cherie?
2: Well, beer.
1: As a base ingredient.
2: Yes.
1: Beer.
2: Because if you have, a lot of beer in your beer fridge, if you don't want to drink it all, then what do you do with it?
1: Cook, of course.
2: Exactly. And, it's not the first time that in history that people have cooked with beer. Beer's, first of all, beer. Now, do you know how long beer's been around?
1: I would say in medieval times they all had beer steins.
2: They did. You're probably also
1: a long
2: thinking
1: time.
2: Of Oktoberfest as well. But look, we know the Chinese were brewing it around 7000 BC, but there is evidence it existed in Mesopotamia some 3,000 years before then. So I guess that would mean we discovered beer before we discovered bread.
1: Wow.
2: Yeah, so, and what we do know is that early beer had the consistency of porridge and was treated as a daily food by the Babylonians and ancient Egyptians as well.
1: Chunky beer.
2: Now, the thing in front of you.
1: Okay,
2: the bowl in front of you.
1: The delicious treat that I have in front of me. Now, tell me, before I start drinking on air,
2: yes.
1: What happens to the alcohol? There's no alcohol content.
2: No. When you cook the soup, the alcohol evaporates out. So you're fine to be tasting it. So what you've got in front of you is a beer and cheddar soup. And some people might think that sounds a bit odd, but it's a really interesting combination there. So, yes, you're tasting it. You're looking...
1: I have never tasted a better soup in my life.
2: Can you taste the beer?
1: No. I can taste the cheddar. And I can taste something that's unusual that is actually highlighting the cheddar.
2: Well, that probably is, you're probably tasting the beer there. And so
1: yeah.
2: what I put in was a Pilsner, which is a type of pale lager. And Pilsner, well, you might not know, but it takes its name from the Czech city of Pilsen when it was first produced in 1842. Now, it tends to be golden in colour with a dry, crisp and somewhat bitter flavour. So you're probably tasting that, would you say?
1: Yes, I am.
2: Now, this soup is particularly ideal when it's cold. So the beer and cheddar soup, it's got bacon in it, it's got celery and onion and jalapeno cut up, so a little bit of kick to it, garlic, thyme. It's a really, really easy soup to make with the Pilsner in it, chicken broth, butter, bit of cream, because that is always a bit nice to have a dollop of cream, some cheddar cheese and also smoked cheddar as well.
1: I can taste that smokiness in there, and I think the bubbles maybe from the beer gives a lift.
2: Yeah, it does. You can sort of feel it in the back of your
1: throat. It's light, yet it's hearty.
2: Exactly. So I'm glad you like that, and with some fresh crisp olive bread.
1: Which I won't eat because
2: well.
1: All you hear is me chewing.
2: It's a nice way to eat this soup. So it might sound a bit odd, the combination, but actually it works really, really well. Now, something else which might seem a little odd is, well, a dessert with beer. So have you ever tried biramisu? Like beer tiramisu. It's a take on the tiramisu.
1: With beer?
2: Yes,
1: I have not.
2: So there you are. So
1: all right.
2: I'll pass it over to you.
1: Well, thank you very much. Shall I use my soup spoon?
2: No.
1: I have a new spoon.
2: Use this one.
1: Oh, I have a fork. There we go.
2: You've lost your spoon.
1: All right.
2: Now with this.
1: Tell me about it.
2: Yeah, so this is a really easy one to make as well. And really, if you're in the kitchen, you want things to be easy. So you're certainly snuffling that. Oh, no, that's not a good sign.
1: No. Sorry about that. That had nothing to do with the beautiful biramisu. That was a little bit of fluff went in my throat as I ate.
2: Perhaps it was more to the point that spoonful was too big.
1: Yeah, well, it was. Wasn't I supposed to take the whole of the top off?
2: Well, that's true. Now, if you don't, if you prefer a heavier beer, or if you've got heavy beer in your fridge, you can use a stout. So I use stout in this particular tiramisu, biramisu, and it's got mascarpone in it and vanilla essence as well, and some cream, of course, and icing sugar, and you mix it all together.
1: Delicious. And I'm not just saying that.
2: Some people would prefer to have that as a dessert, but really, you know, first thing in the morning sometimes it's a good way to wake up with a beer tiramisu.
1: So delicious.
2: I'm glad you...
1: And I'm only just taking the top bit, but it is delicious. And what's my soup called?
2: It's called beer and cheddar soup.
1: It's delicious.
2: And it's got fresh herbs in it, and the bubbles of the beer there, and the rich cheddar taste. Mm. It's a really delicious soup that you should try.
1: That's absolutely outstanding. And I would never have thought that you could use it like that. It's delicious. Thank you, Cherie von
2: Hirschner.
1: You're welcome.
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3: Time for the AMRAP Song of the Week, Liliana and the Maverick Queen. It's a bluesy little number. Hope you're going to enjoy it. It's called Stuck in the Mud. See what you think.

0: His friends call him Ralph. I call him Sir. He's the Aussie legend with great songs and an even better story on how he got into rock and roll. He's Richard Clapton, and he's just a moment away from saying g'day.
1: Across Australia, you're listening to Saturday Breakfast with Julie Reynolds on your local station via the Community Radio Network.

0: Please welcome to the program, Richard Clapton. We were just saying off air that you're a busy man at the moment and that your agent keeps booking gigs for you, which is great for us. I suppose back in the day, touring was a little bit different. You'd, I don't know, get in the van and everybody would be in there, you know, stinky musicians travelling around Australia doing 7, 8, 9 gigs a week. Is that how it is or is that just a movie?
1: No, I found a fan sent me a clipping from 1980 and I went out with in excess with my support band on this tour and it's on my Facebook page and I just said to my fans, read this and weep. It's 5 or 6 gigs a week and that it's Richard Clapton tour with in excess as a support. How times change. That was 3 months, so we did a lot of gigs in that 3 months.
0: And it's funny, you and I, we've got a shared love of the Rolling Stones, I think. I've got what I think is a great Rolling Stones story, but I think yours is even better. I won't bother you with mine, but let's hear yours. Is Rolling Stones got something to do with the way that Richard Clapton started running in the music industry?
1: Well, yes and no. I mean, put it this way, they were probably my first pop group that I really, really loved. Everything about the Stones in those days just appealed to me. But look, very quickly, I went to private boarding school in Sydney and my best friend Ross and I had another mate in our gang, David, and David just only had a mum, she was a single parent, and she couldn't afford to keep up the fees any longer. So sadly, David had to leave school early. And then he went and got a job at a newsreel company called Movie Tone. And so he had a press pass. And so when the Stones came to Australia for their first tour, which is the one with Roy Orbison supporting them, David called us up and persuaded Ross and me to sneak out of school. How we did that, please don't ask, because I don't remember. I didn't remember the last story. But anyway, we did. And so we got ourselves in the Hilton Hotel in Sydney, which is where the Stones were. And there were thousands of girls outside, but our mate had a press pass. So we were able to get a room on the floor underneath the Stones. So when we woke up in the morning, all we had to do was just walk up one flight of stairs and we're on the Stones floor and Brian Jones was down the end of the hallway and I think he was pretty wasted from the night before. He looked badly hungover and he had a zither, which is, I think a zither is Austrian, you know, an auto harp. And anyway, he's just sitting there going zing, zing, zing. And as I said, he was pretty wasted. So he had his door open and we just walked in there. He just looked at us and then he started chatting away. And we ended up just being in Brian Jones' room for a couple of hours. And after that, Keith Richard turned up and Keith had come to visit Brian. So Keith sat himself down on the other bed. Where Keith comes into it is I was wanting to be an art student. So I was still at school and I'd done a portrait of Keith because he was my hero at the time. I showed it to Keith and he was very impressed. And he said, look, take my advice. There's an art school in London called St. Martin's in the Field, and that should be your goal. Try and get into St. Martin's in the Field. And to cut a very long story very short, that's what I did. I mean, there's more to the Stones story, but
0: oh, yeah.
1: You'll have to read my book, won't you?
0: That's exactly Julie. Right.
1: My book is called...
0: and you can get it...
1: Alive, it's called. And you can read the whole Rolling Stones story in there.
0: Exactly. It's called The Best Year of
1: Best
0: Our...
1: Best Years of Our Lives, yeah.
0: Exactly. You started out so young... building that collection of stories that you can brag about when you're old and grey sitting on a rocking chair. I would imagine you just think of yourself as a bit of a down-to-earth guy who's done a few things.
1: Just got into this for the music, you know, and sometimes in interviews I'll have a bit of a crack at the younger generation. I don't really understand their motivations, just wanting to be rich and famous for the sake of being rich and famous. But the most important things in their life are the accountant, the lawyer and the stylist. And I think, wow... What? I don't think I had an accountant. I didn't have an accountant or a lawyer until about 20 years into my career. And I didn't have a stylist until about 34. And that was only due to the Glory Road video in 1987. That was the first time I had a stylist. That was all. My generation got into this for the purity of music. In the 70s in Melbourne, we just played for free beer. I mean, you just didn't get paid at all because venues weren't prepared to pay bands to play there because the venues figured, well, you know, we're doing you a favour, not the other way around. So, I mean, I pretty much starved to death in my first 12 years. I don't know, there was a whole community of us who just lived for the music. And I remember in the mid to late 70s, there was this incredible subculture in Melbourne, which is Spectrum and Daddy Cool and the Dingoes. And there was a big house in Kew in Melbourne where a couple of the Dingoes and a couple of the Spectrum lived. And we used to have these, you know, we'd do gigs on Friday, Saturday night. And on Saturday night, we'd all go in this big house in Kew and drink until Monday and just listen to all our icons, Lonnie Mack and Danny O'Keefe and all that genre of admittedly American songwriters. But it was sort of a good thing because I'd been in Europe for 6 years, and when I started hanging around with these guys, particularly the Dingoes, I was just really swept away with this Australiana thing. And because the fact is that I'd been living in Berlin for a couple of years and 4.5 years in London prior to that. And I, it's not that I'd abandoned Australia, but...
0: You had things to do, things to see.
1: I had things to do, yeah. And I mean, a lot was going on for me in Europe. The spirit of community in the music community, 1974... up to 1980, was just incredible. And everybody was on fire. I mean, everyone was churning out songs like you wouldn't believe. And there was the whole cross-pollination of ideas. To this day, I mean, you know, when you talk about Dave Leslie, who's one of my favourite people and favourite guitar players, Leso and I have the same creed and the same ethos. And it's just, as a lifetime musician, to get better and better every year. And maybe that's why we're still alive, my generation. We have a certain purity, put it that way.
0: In that early 70s, and just probably when you were coming back home from Europe, that's when, I don't know, the radio stations started getting behind Aussie artists, and of course there was the GTKs and Countdowns and Happening 70 and Happening 71, all those sorts of shows. The kids really got behind Australian artists, and that went right through to the 80s. You wouldn't be surprised to see the top 10 all Australians.
1: See, the other thing is, when I say spirit of community, Rod Muir adopted me as a I don't know, he's a prodigy or something, protege. And I hung around with Rod. For those who don't know, I mean, Rod pretty much came up with the idea of Triple M, and they literally built Triple M with their bare hands. If I had something fairly important, in your case, like a Canberra Theatre or a Palais or a State Theatre or something like that, I was always able to just call up and I could get myself on air almost the same day.
0: I grew up in Adelaide, so there was a legendary Adelaide jock by the name of David Day. You probably know David, Daisy.
1: I do.
0: And he would have Cole Chisel just rock up while he was on air, and they'd all sit down and they'd have a laugh and they'd play records. It was very alive. That was when radio was very alive.
1: And the spirit of Australiana, you're talking about the days of Oz Rock.
0: Yeah, still love it.
1: Still exists, by the way. It's just in a different form. I mean, now we're out doing those outdoor festivals. Daryl Braithwaite, James Rain, Russell Morris and Joe Camilleri. We're all the same age too, by the way.
0: Yeah, a bit of Ross Wilson's in there.
1: of course, Ross is the boss. So, yeah, I mean, we still exist, but just in a different kind of format, that's all. You know, it's gratifying to do the outdoor festivals nowadays and people from the old days still turn up. But in my case, and I'm sure it applies to my contemporaries, you know, the other artists, what has been happening with me is pretty much an evolution where my original fans from the 70s grew up, had kids. Now the kids are 20 to 30 years old. It's like, you know, where the Rolling Stones got their name from, you know, Rolling Stone gathers no moss. And so nowadays, a large portion of my audience is actually under 30.
0: I'm going to play a couple of your tracks now, one from the Hippie album. So I'm going to go with Woodstock, if that's all right with you.
1: Sure.
0: And my favourite one of your songs is I Am an Island, so better play that one as well.
1: Good picks.
0: Thanks, Richard.
1: Thanks a lot. Thanks for talking to me.

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1: Coming up on the show in the last hour, we've got Murph's Top 5. We're heading back to the 70s with one of the most iconic bands from that era. We've got a common thread. I'm going to play you three songs in a row with a common thread. All you have to do is guess it if you feel like it. Get the grey matter working early on a Saturday. And I'm also going to take you on the Murray in Mildura, where you'll meet the gang on the dragon boats.

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1: Hey, thanks, Mr. Hearing. I'm great to have you with us on this Saturday morning. Hope you're all coffeeed up like I am. I'm on about my third. And not so long ago, I went down to the River Murray in Mildura to meet the gang on the dragon boats. They took me for a little ride on the boats, and you're going to hear all about my experience. It was a great time. Good fun thing to do. We're also going to play Common Thread, three songs in a row. Something connects all three of them. If you feel like it and you want to stretch that grey matter this morning, see if you can work it out. Pretty easy. And Merce got a top five countdown of one of the most iconic bands out of the 70s. We're going to talk dance floor fillers. All coming up on the show. Now though, speaking of icons, here's Elton John and his duet with Kiki D.

0: Later this hour, we'll be hanging out in our flares when we head back to the 70s with Murph's Top 5. Now, though, we're going to get rolling on the river in Mildura, and you'll meet the gang on the Dragon Boats, who took me out for a little spin.
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5: Oh, I'm Tappy.
3: Met you. Who are you, young man?
5: I'm
3: Peter. Hi, Peter.
5: Young man, God.
4: Shane.
3: Who have we got over here? The busy guy.
5: He's
3: Shane.
6: Hey, I'm Julie.
3: Another Julie.
6: Julie too.
3: Hi, Julie.
7: Karen.
3: Hi, Julie and Karen. What are you going to do when you take me down the water? Just throw me in?
7: Yeah, why not?
3: Is that what they do?
7: No, we'll go through all the safety stuff first and make sure we do it all properly. And we've introduced you to people, so we just go through all the safety stuff and tell you what we do when we're out on the water so you know what to expect.
3: All right. I can't take my phone because apparently I might capsize the boat. So we're going to chat afterwards. So, Sue, you'll help me, won't you?
8: Yeah, sure. We'll help you. You'll be
3: Thanks.
8: All good.
3: Okay, Sue, you're at the front of the boat. Tell us about what you do.
8: I'm not right at the front. I had two strokes in front of me and they set the pace for us and they're the ones that we follow when we paddle.
3: Alison, you're with us?
9: Yes.
3: Alison, where are you in the boat?
9: I was at the back with Tubby this time, but we...
3: Oh, all... so you were watching my fantastic
9: efforts. Yeah, I was behind
3: efforts.
9: You, but...
3: Tell me how I did.
9: No, you did very well for the first time. It does take a little while to learn to stay in time and just, you know, there's a lot of things to process at the one time, so it does take a while to get used to it. Also keep in time and...
3: What's the thing that you should be keeping in mind? When you start, what's the stroke? You put your hand on the top of the thing and...
9: Yeah, hand on the top of the paddle and then the other hand down on top of the blade and keeping your paddle straight up and down going into the water and leaning out of the boat. But keeping an eye on the strokes at the front, the people at the front, they set the pace and that helps you keep in time. Because if you watch the person in front of you and they're slightly out and the other person, you end up with this caterpillar thing going on down the boat. So, but timing is everything in terms of races and keeping the boat stable and all that sort of thing. So,
3: thanks, Alison. Pete's the joker of the boat, I know that, because he was in front of me and he kept splashing me with water. How long have you been doing this?
10: About 20 years.
3: Okay, so you're not a newbie.
10: No, I started in Melbourne back in about 99. Paddle at Moomba, went over to China, had a paddle over in China and in Hong Kong. Yeah. So.
3: Michelle?
11: I've been doing it now for roughly 3 years, I think. And
3: what do you get out of it?
11: I actually get good fitness out of it, upper body tone, because I've got a little bit of an issue with my legs, so it's important for me to keep fit because I can't go walking or jogging.
3: David, what did you do today at the back?
12: I was
3: telling people.
12: I was a sweep today, so I was controlling the direction of the boat and the safety of the boat, make sure everyone was still in it when we got back.
3: Yeah, and you could see my... my strokes, or is that what we call it?
12: Yes.
3: My strokes. And how did I do?
12: You did very well for a first try, yes.
3: So what's the, because you were watching the technique, what should I be doing more of?
12: Leaning out of the boat a bit further and keeping your top arm straight.
3: All right.
12: Yeah.
3: I'll work on that.
12: Yep, no, we'll expect improvement.
3: Okay. And Kate was my buddy in the boat. Hello, Kate.
13: Hello, and you did a wonderful job for a first timer. your technique was quite good, with tips from everyone else in the boat, of course. But no, you did a really good job. We'd love to see you come back and continue your fitness and technique.
3: And tell me about the little dog that we said hello to.
13: Oh, there's a dog on a houseboat that's like our mascot, and every time we go past, it comes out and barks at us. So we've
14: made. Name is Bindi.
13: And her name is Bindi, and we've made friends with Bindi. She's beautiful. One day we'll take her for a ride in the boat.
3: And we've got Shane. Shane was in front of me. I was watching you.
15: Oh, yes.
3: You were putting your back into it.
15: Oh, yes. You have to bend from your hip and your back and your shoulders sort of all work as one. And there's, once you get your technique going, your body just naturally flows into it. And then with the rhythm of the boat, shoulders and your arms and your hips do the right thing.
3: Okay.
15: And it's all power in the legs.
13: Okay, so we're back at the boat ramp. So three cheers for Julie. Hip hip.
16: Hooray!
13: Hip hip.
16: Hooray!
13: Hip hip.
16: Hooray!
13: And one big cheer for us. Hip hip.
16: Hooray!

0: 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In under 10 minutes, we say hello to Steve Murphy with a top five countdown that's going to get you thinking about disco balls and wearing your flares again.
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0: not going to tell you who just yet, but Murph's Top 5 Countdown next is an iconic band from the 70s.
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0: It is my favourite time on the show. It's when we say g'day to Steve Murphy with Murph's Top 5 Countdown. And today, I think we're going to do something a little disco-y. What have you got for us?
2: Hello, J-Ray. We're going with the top five dance floor fillers of ABBA over the years.
0: Yeah.
2: This becomes, of course, my personal opinion. I'd be keen to see if you agree with me, but this is the top five that I've chosen. See what you think. So let's talk a bit about ABBA, first of all, of course. We all know that it's Bjorn, Benny, Agnetha and Anna Frieda, or Frieda as we like to call her. And apparently it started when Bjorn and Benny, who had their own groups at the time, met at a couple of parties and got talking. And then from there, Agnetha and Frieda did some backup vocals for them. And basically it went from there. And of course, Bjorn and Agnetha got married and Benny and Frieda got married. They've both since broken up, but obviously still to stay together as friends and work colleagues, if you like. A couple of fun facts here for you. We know how massive ABBA were in Australia, and we'll get to some of their songs shortly, but they already had a few hits before 1975. But in that year, the music video for I Do, I Do, I Do, I Do was on Countdown, and we all know how big Countdown was and how much it made a difference to the success of music in the late 70s and 80s, and that's what really made them superstars. And apparently in 1976, there was a TV special, especially for the Australian market, that actually got more views than the 1969 moon landing. That's how massive they were. Another fun fact for you about the outfits that they wore, which were a little out there. It was also actually apparently a good way for them to save money on their tax bill, because apparently there was a Swedish law at the time where clothes were tax deductible if the owners could prove that they were not used for daily wear, and clearly going on what they would wear, you wouldn't wear that walking down the street. So not only did it make them have memorable outfits, it also saved them a bit of cash on the side as well. So that was a win-win, I suppose. Let's get into it, shall we? Their top five ABBA dance floor fillers over the years, in my opinion. And at number five, we have this one, Ring, Ring.

0: This is why I wanted you to do the dance floor
1: filler. I knew you'd be going off on this. This top five is going to make you dance.
0: You may not have been a 10-year-old girl, but me and all my friends used to do all the ring-ring actions.
1: Yep, absolutely. You can't do it these days because now you don't ring-ring anymore. You use your mobile phone. Yeah,
0: beep-bop, beep-bop, beep.
1: Not quite the same, is it? Anyway, this one, like pretty much all their songs, are, of course, written by Bjorn and Benny and with some help from Stig, their manager. And apparently Stig would actually often come up with titles of songs that then Bjorn and Benny would write the lyrics around, which clearly works. And the first version of this Ring Ring song was actually written mainly in Swedish, but actually Neil Sedaka, the great Neil Sedaka, and a collaborator of his, changed it to English, and it became a massive hit. In fact, it was the first top 10 hit they had here in Australia. And they actually submitted the song for the 1973 Eurovision contest. But believe it or not, they weren't chosen. In fact, when they had the Swedish pre-selection event, if you like, they finished third. So they couldn't even finish number one in Sweden with the song. Hard to believe, isn't it? Now, things change the following year when it gets to Eurovision, but we'll get to that later. But that's the number five song, Ring Ring. And number four, we go back to 1975 this time, and it's this one. Mama Mia.

0: Classic, Murph. Classic.
1: You were going off in your seat at the moment, aren't you?
0: Again, doing all the actions.
1: I can imagine. Again, written by Bjorn and Benny, along with some help from Stig. And it's considered the song that basically saved ABBA, actually. And we here in Australia actually helped them. They had a massive hit with their first song, which is the next song we'll get to, Waterloo. More of that shortly. But their follow-up songs were actually flops in the UK, and the group considered that the UK was their most important market. Until this particular song, Mamma Mia, which wasn't even meant to be released as a single, believe it or not. In fact, it was first offered to another band who turned it down. Can you believe it? It became hugely popular over here in Australia, meaning that record companies overseas took notice and realised that they should release it, and it was a massive hit around the world, including Great Britain. It would have been the biggest song of the year here, actually, in 1975, if it was released a bit earlier, because it spent 10 weeks at number one, but some of those were in 1976. Anyway, massive hit, though, number four, Mamma Mia. We move on to the number three song, Julie, and it is this one from 1974, The Great Waterloo.

0: great countdown.
1: Written again by Bjorn, Benny and Stig. And this one was written especially for the 1974 Eurovision contest, which we mentioned before. This one was actually originally called Honey Pie. So instead of singing Waterloo, sing Honey Pie. Not quite the same.
0: Honey Pie.
1: Yeah, kind of works, doesn't it? Anyway, and of course it stood out at Eurovision because it was different to most of the songs you would get at the contest back in those days, which are normally more ballady type songs. Not to mention their outfits were out there, and obviously it was just a great song. And surprise, surprise, they won Eurovision with that song, as we all know, and basically made them superstars. And if you'd forgotten about the song after a few years, we were reminded of it again thanks to its popularity in the movie Muriel's Wedding, of course, which came out 20 years later in 1994. Great song, though. Number three, it is Waterloo. Now, at number two, Julie, in our countdown of the top five ABBA dance floor fillers over the years, is a song that probably wouldn't have got this high if I did the countdown 5 years ago. I'll explain to you why in a second. But it came out in 1979, again, written by Benny and Bjorn. It is, of course, the great Gimme, Gimme, Gimme,

0: I am on that dance floor.
1: Now, I wonder if that song would be as good if it wasn't for the little bit that they do, which apparently was done on a ARP Odyssey synthesizer. No idea what that is, but it sounds impressive, and that's what they use. And I mentioned before that it probably would have been a bit higher or lower, if you like, in the countdown a couple of years ago. For some reason, the last few years, it's become cool again with the youngies. A bit like horses and gamblers. It's kind of got this following all of a sudden over the last few years, and all the 18-year-olds are loving it. And apparently, a Melbourne DJ by the name of Sergeant Slick caught on to this and actually released a remix of it, which is one of the few remixes I actually did like, with an ABBA impersonator singing on it. Have a listen to this. You will not believe it's not actually ABBA themselves.

0: didn't she? Now, of course, Madonna's song Hung Up was also based on this track, particularly the music part of it. And that's only happened once before that ABBA have allowed one of their songs to be sampled, and that was with a Fugees song. So they don't do it very often. And apparently Madonna begged the ABBA songwriters for permission to sample the song, and actually sent someone to Stockholm to tell them how much she liked their music. And anyway, obviously they caved in, and she used it and had a big hit with Hung Up, sampling the music from that song. So number two, Gimme, Gimme, Gimme, A Man After Midnight. Great song. And before we get to the number one song, a couple of special mentions. We have songs that I also think work. I mean, every other song works on the dance floor, to be honest. But a couple of songs that have also worked for me over the years, and I'd be keen to get your input on this with your DJ background, Julie. But Rock Me always works. I Do, I Do, I Do, I Do.
1: Yes.
0: Voulez-Vous. Does Your Mother Know?
1: Yes.
0: Money, Money, Money.
1: Yes.
0: And plenty of others. And, of course, you always finish with Thank You for the Music if you want a nice little slow finish. Would you agree with that?
1: Absolutely, 100%.
0: And one other special mention, and this is the reason why we're not actually doing the top five ABBA selling singles over the years in Australia, is because the song that would get to number one in that countdown, and by a mile, after spending 14 weeks at number one, can you believe it, is the great Fernando, which you detest. Is that correct?
1: Look, I think it was because, as a kid, watching Countdown, and you'd be waiting to hear what the number one song is, and for 14 weeks, it was... Ah, it's Fernando. And when you,
0: funny you should mention that, because like I said, it was at 14. It was at number one for 14 weeks. And what would happen with Countdown, for those that never watched it, which I'm sure is not many people, but for those that didn't watch it, they would do the top 10 at the end, and they'd always play the number one song in full, a bit like what we do with the top five, I suppose.
1: Yeah.
0: A little bit to the other songs. And but what happened is after it was number one for 12 weeks, Molly Meldrum decided to stop showing it. He thought he was getting a bit sick of it. And so he didn't show it in full, and what happened was the switchboard of the ABC went into meltdown, so they decided the following week, and for the rest of its stay at number one, to bring it back. That's how popular it was. And it had the record for the longest stay at number one, all the way through until only 4 years ago when Ed Sheeran's Shape of You beat it. So it's a fair effort, 14 weeks at number one. So apparently pretty much everyone in Australia likes it and bought a copy, except you.
1: Except me.
0: Yeah.
1: Except me.
0: The number one song, I'm keen to see if you agree with this. Would you agree this is the song that has or does the best in terms of filling the dance floor when DJing? I mean, the other four do well as well, but would you agree that Dancing Queen is the best?
1: If you have got a flat night as a DJ and you don't know what to do, there is only one song and one song only that will resurrect your dance floor, and it is this one, Mr. Murphy.
0: Correct, correct. So we've had Ring Ring at five, Mamma Mia at four, Waterloo at three, and Gimme Gimme Gimme at two. But I reckon this has got to be number one. And it's probably the song that most people associate with them first, along with Fernando, isn't it? So this came out in 1976, again written by Benny and Bjorn, and along with their manager, Stig. This one spent 8 weeks at number one, so also did pretty well, and was one of their six number ones they had in Australia. So they did very well, obviously. It was originally going to be called Boogaloo, but Stig came up with the idea of changing it to Dancing Queen. So again, you could sing it with the words Boogaloo, and it's not quite the same, is it?
1: No.
0: During the sessions, Benny brought a tape home with the backing track on it and played it to Anna Frid, who apparently started crying when she first heard it. She said, "I found the song so beautiful. It's one of those songs that goes straight to your heart." Agnetha then later said, "It's often difficult to know what will be a hit. The exception was, though, Dancing Queen. We all knew it was going to be massive." And they were right. ABBA apparently actually recorded this about a year before it was going to be released, but it was actually written and recorded around the same time as Fernando, which was chosen as the single, and they knew that Dancing Queen would also be a hit, so they decided just to hold off until an album was released before releasing it as a single. Smart move. So, fair call to have this at number one. I hope most people would agree. The number one dance floor filler from the great ABBA, who, of course, besides doing well on the single charts over the years, have done well with their albums, including the Best of ABBA, which is the biggest selling album of 1976. I wonder how their new stuff will go. But in the meantime, let's relive this classic from 1976. It is Dancing Queen.
1: Another cracking countdown, the top five ABBA dance floor fillers, Murph. You've done it again.
0: Thank you, Julie.
1: See you next week.
0: Bye, guys.

0: It's Saturday Breakfast with Julie Reynolds.
1: That's it for another Saturday Brekkie. It is time for me to get out of here. Hope you have a wonderful weekend. And I'm sold on this ABBA trip at the moment. So here's one that you don't get to hear very often. It's so long. How apt. See you later.

morning and welcome to Goulburn's Ram FM. This is Michael Rowe asking the musical question, what are you wearing? We've got some great music lined up for you today between now and 11. After 11 this morning, Brian Annetts will be in with his country music program. So if you're into country music, some great music to be listened to right there. So I hope you can stay with us throughout the morning. If you want to get in touch with us, you can now send us a message by typing in the email address, whatareyouwearing103@gmail.com. Just type that in, say good day to us, ask us about some music we've played, or even suggest some music to play, and we'll see what we can do for you. In the meantime, let's get on with the music, but please listen responsibly.

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0: 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You're listening to Goulburn's Ram FM. 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

Ram FM with Michael this morning, and right now we have the Battle Hymn of the Republic, and it's the original version written in 1862. I hope you enjoy this because it is really in high quality. It's been done by very talented musicians and great singers, especially listen to the guitar playing throughout. What a magnificent guitar player this guy is. I don't know who he is, but it's magnificent. So I hope you enjoy it. The Battle Hymn of the Republic, the full version.

0: This is Goulburn's Ram FM with Michael on a Saturday morning. If you've just joined us, you missed some great music, but please stick around because right after this break, we have some more great songs on the way just for you.
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Albums, Ram FM with Michael on a Saturday morning. Coming up now, Sammy Smith, beautiful young lady who's no longer with us. She had a great song out in the 70s called Help Me Make It Through the Night. Here it is right now. Take

0: Good morning. You're listening to Goulburn's Ram FM. This is Michael Rowe with you till 11 o'clock. We're just about to have a quick break right now, but we'll be right back with more music.
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Goblin's Ram FM with Michael this morning, and this is the Ballad of Davy Crockett done in high definition sound. I hope you enjoy it. It's a really quality recording, so please settle back, relax, and enjoy.

Melbourne's Ram FM with Michael on a Saturday morning. And here's the Bellamy Brothers. And this is called If I Said You Had a Beautiful Body, Would You Hold It Against Me? It's a great way to get arrested these days, isn't it?

Okay, there we go. It's almost 11 o'clock, so it's time for me to get out of here once again. I'd like to thank you for listening. I'll be back again next Saturday morning when we will do it all again. In the meantime, I'll catch you next time. Take care. Bye for now.

Yeah, good morning to you folks. The time is now around about 3 minutes past 11, and I would like to welcome you to the program. And what a way to start it off. That's Barry Thornton, Lindsay Butler and Charlie Boyder, all together with Blue Misty Mountains. Just a useless bit of information, but at some stage of their careers, they were all lead guitarists for Slim Dusty